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1: Just as I was standing over there, and I just standing and I was thinking about the night, and I just kept saying, come Holy Spirit, come Holy Spirit, come Holy Spirit, which I've said 1.5 million times in my life. But boy, I just felt him descend on me over there in an unusual way. And I just want you to know, if you're not aware, the presence of the Lord is in this house. He has come. And we're just going to honor him tonight. Lord, we're just going to honor your great glory over your people. There is one name that does miracles so great. His name is Jesus. Jesus, you're my best friend, and I welcome you into this place. Come and have your way tonight. Bring down the counsel of heaven over the people tonight. Bring down the glory of heaven over the people tonight. The healing of heaven, the provision of heaven, the life and deliverance of heaven over the people tonight. Oh, let's just worship him right now, saints. Just worship your King tonight. 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

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We're not out to just do an exercise, Lord. 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Tonight, Lord, as we depart this place in a while, may there be a new understanding of the Father's love for His children. 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
2: Please allow me to share a story with you. I'd like to take you back more than 2,000 years ago, in a time where the Jews came to the temple in Jerusalem at the Passover time to make a sacrifice for their sins. Can you imagine yourself being one of the Old Testament Jews going up to Jerusalem for the yearly sacrifice to atone for your sins? You are there with your entire family and you brought your unblemished sacrificial lamb with you. Unfortunately, last night was a wild night with much drinking and joking with your friends whom you have not seen for an entire year. Things got slightly out of hand and all the drinking lasted until the early hours of the morning. Now, you are standing in a long line of people waiting for the priest's approval. What is he going to say? You really look bad. You take a few steps closer to the front as the line shortens. You have a terrible hangover and you smell like a sewer. To make things worse, you threw up all over yourself due to the amount of alcohol that you consumed. You are now standing in the queue in front of the temple with your lamb in your arms, awaiting your turn to stand before the priest. You even have some of the lamb's excrement on you and you smell and look awful. The fear is mounting inside of you. What if he chases you away? You are really in a terrible condition. You take a few steps closer as the line shortens again. Your head wants to explode and your one eye is all blue and swollen due to the fight that you were involved in last night. Your screaming children are hanging on to you because they are tired and bored. They want to go and play. Your wife is in a foul mood because of all your drinking and the fact that you forgot that she was waiting for you last night during the raucous and that you never even came home. You take a few steps closer as the long line shortens some more. You are wondering, what is the high priest going to say when I stand in front of him? What is he going to say?

0: to think of me? Is he going to chase me away or curse me or what? And then we are standing face to face with the priest, who looks stern and unfriendly, but guess what? He does not even look at you. He is totally oblivious to your smell and your dirty appearance. To him, you are irrelevant. All he is looking at is the lamb. You are not the sacrifice. It is only the lamb that is inspected for perfection. The lamb is the sacrifice. Praise be to God. Jesus is the Lamb of God. There will come a time when you and I will stand in front of the judgment throne of God. But here's the frightening question. Do you have an intimate relationship with God? Have you turned away from your old life? Have you made Jesus Christ the Lord of your life? If you have, it will be different. This time, you will not carry a lamb in your arms. No, this time the lamb will carry you in his arms. And guess what? The Father will not look at you, because his eyes will be fixed on the lamb, the unblemished lamb, the Lamb of God who takes away the sins of the world. He will lovingly behold his only begotten Son, whom he gave, because he loved you so much. Make this truth your own and accept that the Lamb cleanses you of all sin and unrighteousness with his precious blood. He will continue to carry you further and ultimately bring you into the arms of a loving Father. Make this truth your own and live for him.
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0: Well, welcome to this Wednesday here at Derek Prince Legacy Radio. So glad you're joining us during this Christmas season. Derek is teaching a series on the love of God, and today's topic is the need for a sacrifice. Now, normally that's an Easter theme. We push it some months down the road, but don't we need to think about it as the reason Jesus came to earth? Isn't the whole manger scene, the whole story of Mary and Joseph, about setting up a sacrifice made necessary by God's love and His holiness? I think that's right. Let's listen and learn how this works.
2: In my talk yesterday, I focused on the two simple but profound statements that contain the essence of the Bible's revelation of God. I pointed out that each statement consists of three words, each of one syllable. The first is found in the first epistle of John, chapter 4, verse 8, God is love. The second, in the first epistle of John, chapter 1, verse 5, God is light. Those are the two great summations of the nature of God. God is love and God is light. I explained that these two statements indicate a deep, basic tension between love and light. For love draws us. Love is that which we crave. But light scares us. Light holds us away. Paul says, God dwells in light that cannot be approached. How then can we resolve this tension between our desire for the love of God and our fear of coming in our sinful condition into the light of God? Well, today I'm going to explain an important practical consequence that results from this tension between love and light. The consequence can be summed up in the phrase, the need for a sacrifice to approach God. This is one of the great and, in a sense, unique revelations of the Bible, that for any human being to approach God, there must be a sacrifice. No one can approach God without a sacrifice. And that sacrifice speaks always of a life that must be laid down as the penalty for man's sin. And so no man can ever actually have access to God without the sacrifice, which first of all acknowledges the fact of sin, and secondly indicates that the price has been paid, a life has been laid down. This need for a sacrifice to approach God is consistently emphasized throughout the Bible. In fact, it commences with the earliest records of man's history. In Genesis chapter 4, verses 3 through 5, we read how Adam's two sons, Cain and Abel, sought to approach God. One was accepted, that was Abel. The other, Cain, was rejected. Neither was accepted on the basis of what he was in himself, but each was accepted or rejected on the basis of the offering that they presented to God. This is how the Bible records it. So it came about in the course of time that Cain brought an offering to the Lord of the fruit of the ground. And Abel, on his part, also brought of the firstlings of his flock and of their fat portions. And the Lord had regard for Abel and for his offering. But for Cain and for his offering he had no regard. That indicates the Lord accepted Abel on the basis of his offering, but he likewise rejected Cain because his offering did not fulfill the Lord's requirements. The difference was that Abel's offering indicated the acknowledgement of sin, the penalty of sin, the need for a sacrifice, the sacrificial life of one of his flock laid down in his place. And on the basis of this acknowledgement, which was contained in the sacrifice and the blood that was shed, Abel was accepted, but Cain, who had no such sacrifice, was rejected. Now, this principle continues throughout the whole of the Old Testament. Anywhere you find man approaching God, somewhere you'll find that there is implied or clearly stated the need for a sacrifice, which is a life laid down the acknowledgement of man's sin and its penalty. Interestingly enough, this understanding of the need for sacrifice is not confined even to the Old Testament. It still exists in a rudimentary and sometimes a distorted form among many so-called primitive peoples around the world. When I was in East Africa, I encountered there many evidences of this awareness in man's consciousness that somehow he had to provide a sacrifice to approach God. And amongst some of the African tribes, there were many, many animals sacrificially offered to God. All of them, I believe, proceeding from this initial revelation contained in the story of Cain and Abel. But the basic principle is there all through the Bible. Because of God's holiness, because of that radiant, unstained, unsullied light, we cannot approach Him in our sin, in our guilt, without a sacrifice.
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2: However, the New Testament makes clear what is really already implied in the Old, that no animal sacrifice could ever atone really for man's sin. This is stated very clearly in Hebrews chapter 10, verses 3 and 4. The writer is speaking about all the animal sacrifices offered in the Old Testament. And he says, but those sacrifices are an annual reminder of sins, because it is impossible for the blood of bulls and goats to take away sins. So those sacrifices actually never resolved the sin question. They were merely a continual reminder of the fact of sin and of the need of a sacrifice, and they looked forward prophetically to God's ultimate provision of the only sacrifice that would be sufficient. But it could never be achieved by bulls or by goats. Only God Himself could provide the sufficient sacrifice. The Bible further reveals in this context that a sacrifice requires two things, a victim and a priest. The victim is that which is offered in sacrifice. The priest is the one who offers the sacrifice. And the Bible laid down certain requirements for those who might be priests and offer sacrifice. But in the ultimate provision, God Himself provided both the victim and the priest, and He provided both in one person, in Jesus Christ. Jesus Christ is the sacrificial victim. He's also the priest who offered the sacrifice. Let's see, first of all, what the New Testament says about Jesus as victim. In John chapter 1, verse 29, speaking about the ministry of John the Baptist, the next day John saw Jesus coming toward him and said, "Look, the Lamb of God, who takes away the sin of the world." So by prophetic insight, by the revelation of the Holy Spirit, John the Baptist saw in Jesus the one who was to be the true, final, all-sufficient sacrifice, the one whose life and whose blood could alone atone for man's sins. And so looking with prophetic revelation, as he saw Jesus coming toward him, he said, "The Lamb of God, who takes away the sin of the world." The entire world's sin was covered by the one sacrifice. But Jesus was not only the victim, He was also the priest. It's very important to understand this. And this is stated for one place in Hebrews 9, verse 14. "How much more will the blood of Christ, who through the eternal Spirit offered himself without blemish to God. Cleansed

0: between God's holiness and God's love. God's love draws us, but God's holiness sets boundaries that we cannot pass until we have the one thing that is needed, the sacrifice. But the love of God, in a certain sense, reached out beyond the holiness of God, and in the person of Jesus, provided both the victim and the priest. How important it is that we see the absolute all-sufficiency of Jesus Christ. He is the Lamb that takes away the sin of the world. He's also the only authorized priest who offered himself as the Lamb, without spot, without blemish, without sin, to God through the eternal Spirit. And through that eternal Spirit, he comprehended in himself the sins of all men of all ages, past, present, and future. The one all-sufficient sin offering provided by God's love to meet the requirements of God's holiness.
1: 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Thanks for the sacrifice. In fact, it was actually a sacrifice on his part simply to take on human form. That's a lot of what Christmas is about, and we should be remembered with gratitude during the season. 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
1: Victory is God's gift to every child. You know, when I say that, sometimes people just give me a sympathetic smile. They don't really believe it. But if you're not living in victory, you are living beneath your privileges. You are to be living day by day in constant victory. The Bible says, thanks be unto God, who causeth us always to triumph in Christ Jesus. The Bible admits the possibility of defeat in the life of a Christian, but the Bible never admits the necessity of it. We are to be living in victory.
0: Welcome to Love Worth Finding, featuring the timeless teaching and practical lessons of Adrian Rogers. Victory is God's gift to every child of His. He delights in His children's prosperity. However, we need to make certain that we are pursuing success God's way. In the book of Joshua, Canaan represented victory. This historical narrative reveals how to come out of the wilderness and into the promised land. If you have your Bible, turn to Joshua chapter 1 now as Adrian Rogers shares more about success God's way.
1: Be finding in the Old Testament, the book of Joshua, and we are talking about success God's way. Now, it is God's plan that we be prosperous and that we be successful. We just want to make certain that it is real prosperity and real success that we get. And I don't think you could talk about genuine success for very long without coming to the first chapter of the book of Joshua. Now, the book of Joshua is a gigantic object lesson. Now, it is actual literal history. It happened. But it is more than history. It is the story of God's ancient people going into Canaan. That's the history. But beyond that, it becomes an object lesson.

And as massive walls fall down at the shout of victory and powerful giants are put to flight, and there's the ebb and flow, the drama of all of these things. History, yes, but also devotional literature. Now learn this, that victory is God's gift to every child. You know, when I say that, sometimes people just give me a sympathetic smile. They say, well, that's pulpit rhetoric. They don't really believe it. But if you're not living in victory, you are living beneath your privileges. You are to be living day by day in constant victory. The Bible says, thanks be unto God who causeth us always, always to triumph in Christ Jesus. Well, all right. Now, you know, what we need to do is to bring our attitude up with our theology. You see, the Bible admits the possibility of defeat in the life of a Christian, but the Bible never admits the necessity of it. We are to be living in victory. Now, the land of Canaan represented in that day victory for the Israelites, the children of Israel, but in a devotional sense, it represents the land of victory. Children of Israel had come out of the wilderness and into the promised land. If you're tired of being a wilderness wanderer and want to be a Canaan conqueror, then pay attention. Now, there are three things, basically, we're going to think about when we think about victory. The first of these is that we need to visualize our victory, and then we need to vitalize our victory, and then we need to verbalize our victory. Now, you understand why I've chosen those words. If you just take your Bible and look with me, and Joshua chapter 1, verses 1 and 2. Now, after the death of Moses, the servant of the Lord, it came to pass that the Lord spake unto Joshua, the son of Nun, that's N-U-N, not N-O-N-E, the son of Nun, he did have a mom and dad, the son of Nun, Moses' minister, saying, Moses, my servant, is dead. Now, therefore, arise, go over this Jordan, thou and all this people, unto the land which I do give unto them, even to the children of Israel. Now, Moses died. Moses was the great general. He was the great prophet and commander. He was the great leader, but he died. Leaders come and go. Leaders finally die. God's purpose did not die. You see, God's purpose is alive through all of the centuries, and God's plans don't die with individuals. Now, what did Canaan represent so long ago to those people who were just about to go into the land of Canaan? Well, for one thing, it represented to them freedom. Up until this time, they'd been a nation of slaves, and Canaan represented the land of freedom. What's God's plan for you? Freedom. What did Paul say in Romans chapter 6? Sin shall have no more dominion over you. Sin should not have dominion over you. You are to have freedom over the power of sin, for you're not under the law, but under grace. But not only did it represent freedom, it represented fullness. Before they went into Canaan, they were out there in the desert, and they were on a very meager diet. They were being fed with manna. And very frankly, they came to the place where they said, we're sick and tired of it. Our souls loathe this light bread. What was in Canaan? Well, it was a land that flowed with milk and honey, corn and wine and oil and figs and grapes and pomegranates. It represented fullness. And all of that speaks to me and to you about the fullness of the Spirit. Those of us who are walking into victory, not only to have freedom, we're to have fullness and the fruit of the Spirit, the love, the joy, the peace, the goodness, the gentleness, and so forth. That is to be in our lives. A third thing that Canaan represented to them, not only freedom and fullness, but fulfillment. You see, up until this time, they had merely heard sermons about Canaan. Spies had told them about Canaan, but now they're about to come in and see for themselves. Aren't you tired of just being a sermon sampler? Aren't you tired of just standing on the border, as it were, and looking over into Canaan? Hey, wouldn't you like to get in there and walk around and pick a few grapes and do a little camping in Canaan's fair and happy land? Wouldn't you like to claim your possessions? Now, I say claim your possessions because look, if you will, in verses 3 and 4. Every place that the sole of your foot shall tread upon. Now, watch very carefully how it says this. Every place that the sole of your foot

0: foot shall tread upon, that have I given you, as I said unto Moses, from the wilderness and this Lebanon, even unto the great river, the river Euphrates, all the land of the Hittites, unto the great sea, toward the going down of the sun, shall be your coast. God says, there it is. There's the land. Here's the borders. Here are the boundaries. Here are the blessings. And God says, it's yours. Now listen carefully. God said, you see it? I have already given it to you. It was theirs before they went in and got it. Our duty, listen carefully, precious brother, dear sister, our duty is to possess our possessions. Now, victory is not something that God will give you. He's already given it to you. You have it now. You say, well, if I have it, how come I don't have it? I'll tell you why you don't have what you have, because you have not possessed your possessions. God didn't say, I will give you the land of Canaan. He said, I've given it to you. And what we need to do is to put the foot of faith on the promises of God and say, this is mine, Lord. You said it's mine, so I claim it. You say, how? I don't understand it. How can I have it if I don't have it? Well, let me ask you a question. How many of you have books in your library you haven't read yet? Are they yours? Well, yes, in a sense. But what you need to do is to possess your possessions. Do you know what the life of victory is? It's simply walking on conquered ground. And who has won the victory? God has won the victory. He says, I have given it to you. The victory is a God-given victory. And for you and for me, those of us who live this side of Calvary, that victory was won by the Son of God, the Lord Jesus Christ on the cross. And Jesus, facing that cross, said, now is the prince of this world cast out. When Jesus died upon that cross, Satan's kingdom came crashing down, and Satan sails a sinking ship. He rules a doomed domain. His back has been broken by Calvary. He doesn't want you to understand that. He does not want you to understand that he has been rendered helpless by Calvary. Now, what we need to do is to put the foot of faith on the blessings of God, the victory that is ours, and claim it. You know, I love that passage over there in Ephesians chapter 1 and verse 3, where it says that God has blessed us with all spiritual blessings in heavenly places in Christ Jesus. Now listen, he has blessed us. Not will bless us, has blessed us. How many of you have all the love you want? Or, well, let me back up. How many of you have all the love you need, or all the patience you need, or all the courage you need, or all the faith you need, or all the wisdom you need? How many of you have all that you need? Hardly a hand would go up unless you understand where I'm coming from. And yet the Bible says in Ephesians chapter 1 that God has blessed us with A-double-L, with all spiritual blessings in heavenly places in Christ Jesus. Well, why don't we have them? Because we haven't possessed our possessions. We need to begin to put the foot of faith on the promises of God and say, that is mine. All right, now, how is the victory won? Not by trying, but by trusting, believing God. God said to Joshua, it's yours. Now go take what I've already given you. You see, God is the one who's given the victory. Look, if you will, in verse 5. There shall not any man be able to stand before thee all of the days of thy life. Well, is it because Joshua is so great? No. Listen, as I was with Moses, so I will be with thee. I will not fail thee nor forsake thee. You see, in living in victory, it's not our responsibility, it's our response to his ability. God says, there's the land, go take it, and I will be with you. You see, now let's translate that over into the New Testament. Now remember, all these things happen to them for examples to us. In Romans 8, and by the way, if I had to be shipwrecked on an island without just one portion of the Bible, I think I'd take the book of Romans, and if I could only take one chapter, I believe it'd be Romans 8. And in Romans chapter 8, verse 37, here's what Paul said, nay, in all these things, we are more than conquerors through him that loved us. You see, our victory is in Christ. We are more than conquerors through him that loved us. And actually what that means, more than conquerors, it means we're not just simply conquerors, we're more than conquerors. It's literally not super conquerors, but supra conquerors. It's not that we win with a field goal the last 3 seconds. I mean, friend, there's not even a contest. Satan is vanquished. I'm still on my way, and I know when that finger points out, there are three pointing at me. I need to learn this truth. I'm telling you, we need to visualize our victory. We need to see what God has promised. All these things happen to them for examples unto us. There is a land of freedom. There is a land of fullness. There is a land of freshness. It is ours, and fruitfulness. It is ours. Now, not only do we need to visualize it, and I hope you are visualizing it right now. Don't you want to be victorious? Don't you want to live the way the Bible says that a child of God ought to live? Now, secondly, not only do you need to visualize it, but what you need to do is vitalize it. Because you need to take this off the page and put it in your life. Now, let's read verse 5 again. There shall not any man be able to stand before thee all the days of thy life. Now watch a principle here. As I was with Moses, so will I be with thee. Now what's he saying? He's saying, Joshua, the promises didn't die with Moses. I'm going to tell you something else. The promises didn't die with Joshua. The promises are for all saints and for all seasons. Look again. He says, as I was with Moses, so I will be with thee. I will not fail thee nor forsake thee. Time cannot erode the promises away. You know what we're apt to do? We're apt to take those people that live back yonder in Bible times and we'll say, yes, that was another age. That's when God did miracles. That's when God worked with his people. That's when those people breathed a different air than we breathe. That's not for us. No, God says, look, Joshua, I was with Moses, I'll be with you. And he'll say to me, Adrian, I was with Joshua, and I will be with you. Psalm 119, verses 89 and 90, forever, O Lord, thy word is settled in heaven. Thy faithfulness is unto all generations. Don't let 2,000 years keep you from a blessing. I mean, if God has said it to those folks and he's not canceled or abrogated the promise, then you can claim it for your own. It's for all saints, it's for all seasons, it's for all situations. Now, when Joshua was about to go into that land, that didn't mean that it was going to be all honey and no bees. There's a land flowed milk and honey, but every place you have honey, there are bees. And every cow has to be milked. There's going to be seasons of difficulty, and there are going to be situations of hardship. And Joshua did not go into Canaan in a rocking chair, but God was with him, and God said, Joshua, I will not leave you, I will not fail you, nor forsake you. Now, in the New Testament, the writer of the book of Hebrews picks up this theme, and in one of my favorite verses in the New Testament, in the book of Hebrews, chapter 5, God reiterates this promise. This verse is incredible in the Amplified. I want you to listen to it, and it's been a great blessing to me. Hebrews 13, verse 5. For he, God himself, has said, I will not in any way fail you, nor give you up, nor leave you without support. I will not, I will not, I will not in any degree leave you helpless, nor forsake, nor let you down, relax my hold upon you, assuredly not. Isn't that great? I mean, God says, I'm not going to leave you. I am not going to leave you. As I was with Moses, so I'll be with you. And the writer of Hebrews says, hey, and that applies to us too. He will never, never leave us nor forsake us. So what we need to do is to somehow vitalize this. Now watch verses 6 and 7. How do you vitalize it? Here's the command. You want to be victorious? Listen. Be strong and of a good courage. For unto this people shalt thou divide for an inheritance the land which I swear unto thy fathers to give them. Only be thou strong and very courageous, that thou mayest observe to do according to all the law which Moses, my servant, commanded thee. Turn not from it to the right hand or to the left, that thou mayest prosper whithersoever thou goest. You say, now, Pastor Rogers, that's the trouble with you preachers. You just told us it all depended on God. And God had already given us victory and all that. Now, here's the hard part. I'm supposed to be strong, and I'm supposed to be courageous, and I'm supposed to keep the law, and I'm not supposed to turn the right hand to the left hand. And how do you expect me to do all of that? You're just giving me double talk, Pastor. No, I'm not. Now, listen to me, folks. Behind every command of God is the promise of God. God is not going to command you to do anything you cannot do as He is with you and God fills you and equips you. Now, what did Joshua need? Same thing Adrian needs. What did Joshua need? He needed strength, be strong. He needed boldness, be courageous. He needed obedience. Do all that I tell you. Well, how many of us in our flesh have those three qualities of strength and boldness and obedience? We don't have it. And yet this is what He's commanded to have, if He's to be victorious. And yet on the other hand, we said the victory was God's and not ours. There's no contradiction here, folks. Listen, every demand upon my life is not a demand upon me. It is a demand upon the God in me. Now, you must understand this, that if God tells me to do something and God does not equip me to do it, He becomes a tyrant. Every demand upon me is a demand of the life of God that is within me. And so the same God who makes these demands upon us is the same God who supplies them to us. But that's not double talk. This same Joshua told the rest of those people, choose you this day whom you will serve. As me and my house will serve the Lord. God does it, but we must allow God to do it. Did you know that weak people can choose strength? Did you know that cowards can choose boldness? Did you know that unfaithful people can choose obedience? It's not that we do it. We cannot do it without Him. He will not do it without our yielding to Him. Now, God said, there's the land. It's out there. I want you to have it. Go take it. But we must choose to obey Him. Now, you must visualize this victory. You must vitalize it. You must say, God, I know that You're with me. I know I need this courage. I know, dear God, that I need this boldness, this strength, this obedience. So now, Lord, by faith, I choose. You visualize it. You vitalize it. Now, here's where it really begins to work. Then you verbalize it. Look, if you will, now in verse 8. This book of the law shall not depart out of thy mouth, but thou shalt meditate therein day and night, that thou mayest observe to do according to all that is written therein. For then thou shalt make thy way prosperous. That's the reason why I chose this text. For then thou shalt make thy way prosperous, and then thou shalt have good success. Now, once we understand what God has done for us, we visualize it, we see it, then we vitalize it. We say, oh God, it's mine, I want it. Then we begin to verbalize it. We begin to speak victory. Now, the Word of God is to be in your mouth. It's very, very important that the Word of God be in your mouth. Look at it in verse 8. This book of the law shall not depart out of thy mouth. Let's get a New Testament text that'll fit that. Ephesians chapter 4 and verse 29. Let no corrupt communication proceed out of your mouth, but that which is good to the use of edifying, that it may minister grace to the hearers. The Word of God verbalized ministers grace. Do you know what we need to do as a congregation? We need to be ministering grace one to another, and that's the reason we need to be speaking the Word of God one to another. John Bunyan, who wrote Pilgrim's Progress, was converted. Do you know how he was converted? John Bunyan was eavesdropping, and he was listening to several women, and they were talking about their love for the Lord Jesus Christ, and he was listening. I wonder if anybody would ever get converted eavesdropping on you, your conversations. We need to verbalize our victory, not let the Word of God depart out of our mouths.
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holy ground. This is holy ground. Thank you so much, Lord, for gracing this house. Relationship is so much richer than religion, Lord. All these people have experienced it. Oh, may our relationship with you grow stronger and stronger and stronger. And may the lie of religion grow weaker and weaker and weaker. We're not out to just do an exercise, Lord. We are out for an experience that changes us. All of us, Lord, from the inside out. Tonight, Lord, as we depart this place in a while, may there be a new understanding of the Father's love for His children, of the Father's great grace for His children. His mercies brand new this morning. Hallelujah. Praise God.

We greet you in the eternal and everlasting name of our precious Lord and Savior, Jesus Christ. Isn't this just something that this great news of Jesus Christ, the good news, can be beamed out to thousands of people who are just prepared to listen? We welcome you with us on Radio Church this hour. Share with us from the book of Luke chapter 21 on this wonderful word, the living word, the glad tidings, the good tidings, the tidings of peace and tranquility and goodwill that comes to you. Welcome with us once again on Radio Church. Shall we just become quiet and set aside any load and any charge and anything that may hinder us? Let us speak to him. He is our Lord. Our Heavenly Father, we thank you for this wonderful privilege, this opportunity that you have given us, that we can come to you. We honor you, we hail you as our precious Lord and Savior, Jesus Christ, who came into this world, Lord, to set us free, who came to purchase us with your precious blood, who came to reconcile us unto our Heavenly Father. We thank you. We thank you for the testimony, the unadulterated testimony you gave in the front foyer of Pilate. We thank you for everything that you did. Therefore, we ask, come and speak to us, Lord. Open us our understanding that we will understand your word, and by the presence and the power of the Holy Spirit, speak to us. Use the lips of clay. Bless the wonderful music, Lord, that it will just stir our hearts. Set every person free that is in bondage. Give us an ear to hear and a heart to understand. In Jesus' name, amen and amen and amen.

3. Heaven and earth shall pass away, but my words shall not pass away. And take heed to yourselves, lest at any time your hearts be overcharged with surfeiting and drunkenness and cares of this life, so that day come upon you unawares. For as a snare shall it come on all them that dwell on the face of the whole earth. Watch ye therefore, and pray always that ye may be accounted worthy to escape all these things that shall come to pass, and to stand before the Son of Man. From stanza 36, we are going to share with you on just simple word, two words, the escape. Listen to it. Watch ye therefore, and pray always that ye may be accounted worthy to escape all these things. Those are all the things that Jesus told about the tribulation and about all the beacons of the signs of the times, that ye may be worthy to escape all these things that shall come to pass and to stand before the Son of Man. Thus far, the holy and eternal Word of God. The evening bells and the shofars are tolling loud and clear, announcing the completion of the beacons of the signs of the times. And it is telling us, Jesus is coming. Sing the glad word. Coming for those that are redeemed by his blood. Coming to reign as the glorified Lord. Jesus is coming again. Jesus is coming. He's coming again. Jesus is coming again. Let us listen and just carefully listen. Shout the glad tidings over mountain and plain. Jesus is coming again. Jesus is coming, the dead shall arise. Loved ones shall meet in a joyful surprise. Coming together with him in the sky, Jesus is coming again. And like that, we can just carry on and carry on in this beautiful song which we for so many, many years sung in the church. We are called to pay earnest attention to these sounds, calling us to be ready for his coming. You and I are urged to make a quality decision. Quality decision, beloved, of preparedness, as Jesus is only coming for those who expect him and who love his return. Our attitude, whether we believe this declaration or not, will not affect his soon return. And maybe you may still have some excuses. You may also, like in Peter, be like those who said, where is the coming of Jesus? Because from the beginning of the times, it is said that he is coming again. I just want you to just be quiet. Just set aside all arguments and all excuses. And let us just listen to the unfailing word of God. The very first stanza we read, that the heavens and the earth shall pass away, but his word shall not pass away. Therefore, I just want you to listen with us. While he walked the dusty roads of Galilee, he made this promise.
do not let your hearts be troubled.

trust in God still and trust in me. There are many rooms in my Father's house. If there were not, I should have told you so. I'm going now to prepare a place for you. And after I have gone and prepared you a place, I shall return to take you with me, so that where I am, you may be. This is so important. Too many people tell us about the 1,000 years of peace when God will dwell with man. But here he says, you are going to be with me. Isn't this something? Isn't this something to look forward to? That you and I are going to be with Jesus. Now this comes out of his own mouth. We cannot deny this. We cannot dish up another alibi that it means something different. What a heavenly guarantee that Jesus will come back again to fetch us so that we will be with him. That scripture you will find in John chapter 14, stanza 1. But in Luke 17 verse 24, Jesus assures us, for as the lightning that lighteneth out of the one part under the heavens shineth unto the other part of the heavens, so shall also the Son of Man be in his day. It will be visible. It will not be in secret. As he sat with the disciples in the upper room. Now we have already two guarantee scriptures that Jesus will come back. And as he sat around the table during the Passover time, and when he installed the Holy Communion, which is not strange to us, I wonder if there is somebody in the world who doesn't know the Holy Communion. When he installed the Holy Communion, and he took the bread, the substance of his body, the Lamb of God, who took away the sins of the world, and the cup, manifesting his precious shed blood to redeem you and me, to sanctify us, to present us unto our Heavenly Father, redeemed by the precious blood. We hear, as often as you eat this bread and you drink this cup, you show forth the Lord's death until he comes. You will find that scripture in 1 Corinthians chapter 11 and verse 26. Do we still have an argument concerning the coming of Jesus? But while all the signs of the times are happening at the same time, at this moment, all six of them, as he stood on the Mount of Ascension, and the disciples gazed at the clouds as he went up, two angels stood by them, and we hear, ye men of Galilee, why stand ye gazing up into the heavens? The same Jesus. It's not another Jesus. It is the Jesus who walked the dusty streets of Galilee. It is the Jesus who was rejected and crucified. It is the Jesus who died upon the cross and was buried, but rose on the third day, and after 40 days ascended into glory and poured out his Holy Spirit. It is the same Jesus. The same Jesus.
which is taken up from you into heaven shall so come in like manner. He went with a cloud. Beloved, he will come with a cloud. Oh, you and I are to raise our eyes heavenward. Not like we look on what is happening in this world, because it is terrible. What is happening in our world, and especially in our country. Who the instigators are, we don't know. Who are those who are behind this war that is happening? Do you know that the statistics, the government just made known that 52 people are murdered daily in South Africa? You know that is a war. It is a war. We don't know who the enemy are. We don't know who they are. But there's a war in South Africa. And it is getting worse day by day. The word of God is getting in fulfillment. He says that you, when you look up. That is where you and I have got to look. That is where you and I must keep our eyes. He says, just as he went up in heaven, so shall in like manner he will come again, as you have seen him going into heaven. Acts 1 verse 11. No man in his or her right mind can say anything to the contrary. Nobody, no church, no denomination, no person can say anything to the contrary. It is cemented. It is decreed and declared by heaven. Heaven declared it. Jesus Christ is soon to appear on the clouds of heaven. There is no neutral place. And therefore, you and I must give earnest heed to listen to the divine warning of our precious Lord Jesus Christ. Jesus is coming. The saints to release, coming to give to the wearing earth peace. Sinning and sighing and sorrow shall cease. Jesus is coming again. Jesus is coming. The promise is true. Who are the chosen, the faithful, the few? Waiting and watching, prepared the review. Jesus is coming again. Pilgrim, where are you? Are you ready? Where are you standing this hour? With what are you busy? How shall he find us? How shall he find us when he appears on the clouds of heaven? How shall he find us when the trumpet sounds? Jesus is coming. Let us listen to our scripture reading. He speaks to us in love. He speaks to us in compassion. He speaks to us because he says that he has no desire that one should be lost, but that all the world should come to the knowledge of the redemption that there is in the Son of Man. He says, take heed to yourselves. Not to the people around us. Not to what the church says. We so many times find fault with the church. So many times find fault with somebody else or with other religions. People may even find fault with this message. But the warning, the love warning is take heed to yourself. This is personal, beloved. I can't help you. You can't help me. So many times we blame our faults and our failures on others. We blame everything that we have on our family, our government, on the church, and even sometimes we blame
God, we have the audacity to question the sovereign Lord. Why? Lord, why? If you are God, why are these and these things happening? But Jesus turns the spotlight directly to you and to me. We hear from his mouth, and it is love and compassionate, saturated warning. Take heed to yourselves concerning the second coming of Jesus. That is that personal relationship, a personal get ready. Take heed to yourself, not your friends. Hold your mind, and this is what it means. Hold your mind. Many people get out of their mind and they say they doesn't know what's happening, but hold your mind. Pay attention. Be sure. Listen, lest at any time your hearts be overcharged with surfeiting and drunkenness. This is something very important. This is something that you and I must listen to. And when the Bible talks about our hearts, let me just explain to you, when he talks about the heart, he's talking about our thoughts. He's talking about our mind. He's talking about our feelings. What are we thinking? Are our thoughts beyond the horizon of time and the things that are in this world? They tell us that South Africa is not the safest place in the world. South Africa is a state of war and we don't know the enemy. And this is just this time that you and I have got to keep our eyes on Jesus. He says, let us look unto Jesus, who is the author and the finisher of our faith. What is in your mind? I wish you could talk to me and just tell me what is in your mind. What are you thinking? What are going through your thoughts? What are your feelings? So that you don't get overcharged, burdened with the problems and the snares and the situations and the things that are happening in this world. And the Bible is clear. He says that you are not overcharged with surfeiting. That means to overeat. I want to tell you, if you look at the television, all that you will see in the television is they're making food. They're making food. And they're drinking. They're making food and they are drinking. Liquor is advertised on the television screens for people. It's just right there. The Bible warns us against these things. But South Africa doesn't listen. And people don't listen. I want you to listen to this song, please. And then you think, get the right mind. Set your mind right. Let your mind and my mind be the mind of Jesus. A sanctified, a mind that will look at Jesus waiting for the second coming of Jesus.

Beloved, it is only at the cross. You look for an answer. Here is the answer. The song so beautifully chosen this moment. Under this leading of the Holy Spirit, it could not have been in a better slot. This is the answer. At the cross, you will not have a heart that is filled with surfeiting and drunkenness. You will not be overcharged if you and I kneel at the cross. We will not be burdened, because we will not share in the feasts and the overeating and the drunkenness and even the immorality. That is what surfeiting means, which is at the order of the day, not only in the world, but in South Africa. He says, lest you be overcharged with the cares of this life. And this draws it so close. Your family, your children, your brothers, your sisters, your husband, your wife. We are filled with the cares of this world. How will we take care of them? How will we look after them? People will ask the questions. What will happen to our children? What will happen to newborn babies? People even ask, why do people have children in this hour? Because we don't know what's going to happen to them. You see, we become overcharged with the cares of this life. And it actually means that which distracts our attention from the special events of the signs of the times and the second coming. What is there in your life that takes your mind and your attention away from the coming of Jesus? We look at and care for the visible. We look at corruption and violence and murder and wars and droughts instead of looking at the invisible, the promise of Jesus. From all these worldly things, there is a promised retreat. Listen carefully. As the Holy Spirit speaks it loud and clear in your and my heart from the Holy Word of God. For as a snare shall it come on all them that dwell on the face of the whole earth. Watch ye therefore. And pray always that he may be accounted worthy to escape, yes, the secret, all these things that shall come to pass and to stand before the Son of Man. Listen, pilgrim, we all, you and I, are included, whether we believe it or not. The secret to miss the snare. Listen. The secret to miss the snare is penned down in verse 36. Watch. That means to keep awake spiritually. And pray. Pray to beg the Lord. Lord, help me to be awake. To bind yourself to what is expected. That you and I are expecting the coming of Jesus. That means to watch. You bind yourself to that wonderful experience, that ye may be accounted worthy. Here's the secret to miss the snare. Be accounted worthy, deserving to escape, to flee out. The Greek uses a wonderful word, exfugo, that makes us worthy. Exfugo means to flee out. It's like the six cities that were in the time of Israel, the free cities. If a person committed a murder and he can get to one of those free cities, then nobody can touch him. Nobody can kill him. He could flee into that city and be safe.
And this is the only place where you and I can be safe. To flee into the Rock of Ages. To flee into the work of redemption upon the cross of Calvary. That's the escape. Whether people believe it or not, there are so many people that say there's not going to be an escape. That's the rapture. The escape is the rapture. I'm not talking to the in the fullness of the rapture. This moment, we are just talking on the escape. There is an escape. This is guaranteed by the Word of God. Only for those who are washed in His blood, His children, and those who are expecting Him. We will, if the Lord's willing, we will talk to you on the rapture and tell you how that is going to take place. But this is so important. You and I must be ready for the escape. For that moment that we will flee out at the sound of the shofar, at the sound of the last trumpet, when Jesus will come on the clouds of heaven. Jesus Christ, and He alone, can make us worthy. His redemption upon the cross, His precious sacrifice, and the blood He spilled, and His powerful resurrection from the dead, for all who have accepted Him, unto those He gives that power to be sons and daughters of God. Waiting and watching for the rapture, for the exfugal, for the escape, the glorious escape at His coming, when the shofars will sound. Question. You must conclude. Are you ready? It may be at noon, when the day is awakening, when sunlight through darkness and shadow is breaking, that Jesus will come in the fullness of glory to receive from the world His own. And those who are looking for that day, I hear them. And I do believe that you share, maybe you will be some of those who share in this outcry, O Lord Jesus, how long, ere we shout the glad song, Christ returneth, hallelujah, hallelujah, amen. It may be at midday. It may be at twilight. It may be perchance that the blackness of midnight, we will burst and listen into light in the blaze of His glory when Jesus receive His own. Will you be one of them? Pilgrim, we're going into the last couple of minutes of our time. Will you be one of them? Can I just share with you? And I want you to listen. It is so marvelous. It is so wonderful. While hosts in that day cry Hosanna, from heaven descending with glorified saints and the angels attending, with grace on His brow and in His wonderful halo of glory, will Jesus receives His own. Isn't this something? Isn't this something to look forward to? Maybe that right where you are, I don't know whether you're in your car or whether you're listening over the internet, and I don't know whether where you're in your home. But
Can I ask you just to bow with me? This is so serious, because no man can say anything against this. It is unrevocable. Whether we accept it or not, this is going to happen. There's going to be an escape for those who hear the word and accept it and believe the loving grace and mercies of our precious Lord Jesus Christ. I want you just to bow with me. Precious Lord Jesus, we stand in awe. In awe, we bow, we raise our hands at the greatness of this wonderful message, to know that there will be an escape. There will be a flee out for those who believe your word. Lord, I feel so sorry for those who would turn their backs on this word. I feel so sorry for those who will say, I don't believe it. This is not going to happen, because your word says it's going to happen, and you said the heaven and the earth shall pass away, but your word will never pass away. Forgive those, Lord, who don't believe this great word, because we sin against you. We deny you, your word, as Adam and Eve, Lord, did not believe what you said when you spoke to them not to eat from the tree of good and evil. I pray that you will speak to men and women. Lord, wash every one of us with your precious blood. At the cross, there's still room for one. Come right now. It's not silver or gold that can purchase your redemption. It is only the blood of Jesus. Come in, my friend. Come in, pilgrim. Right now, while there is yet time, look up to Jesus. Accept this great message of salvation through the power of his blood. Lord, return those who have gone astray. Release those who are in bondage. Heal those, Lord, who are sick. Sick within their hearts, Lord, sick and broken. Heal them, Lord Jesus. Heal them. Put those broken parts together again. Please, my Father. In Jesus' name. In the almighty name of Jesus Christ of Calvary. Amen, and amen, and amen.

Pilgrim, I do believe that you've come. I do believe that you have just said to him, Lord Jesus, here am I. And I want you just now to receive the blessing of the Lord. May the grace of our Lord Jesus Christ and the love of God our Father and the power of the Holy Spirit sustain you. Give within you the guarantee that you will be ready and are ready for the great escape. In Jesus' name, amen and amen. The message is on CD, and you will be able to obtain it if you send us an SMS on 082-866-9583 or 072-7997-959. You can also obtain this at the offices of Heartbeat FM 103.9 in George. There will be the CDs free of charge, so please pick it up and get it and spread it to other people. May the grace of the Lord be with you. You can also pick it up at the chemist at the medical clinic in George. There are also copies of this beautiful CD. God bless you and keep you.

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Ek sal U volg.

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You may be here tonight. You don't feel like singing. I am strong. But you know what? You can sing it with all of your heart tonight. Because His strength is made perfect in our weakness. It's God's word, His promise to us. If you've got a financial need here tonight, you know what? There's nothing much you can do about it on Saturday night. So you can sing with all of your heart, with faith in your heart. I am rich because He supplies every need we have according to His riches and glory. So let's sing it with all of our heart tonight. Hallelujah.

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I think you almost got it in the house tonight. 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

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I'll clap you one time.

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